So he was born Lev Zhurban, but he prefers the mononym Lyova, the composer of that piece. Garmoshka is what it's called, and we heard from violinist Johnny Gandelsman and Colin Jacobson. Colin Jacobson with The Knights, led by Eric Jacobson there. Well, good evening. Tuesday night, classical music underway. I'm Steve Seal. We've got a large work by classical music's best-known chemist in just a few minutes. And Chopin here, played by Raphael Blechacz, the heroic Polonaise.

Alexander Borodin was a chemist by trade and a composer sort of second. Now, no sooner did I wonder aloud on the air a few minutes ago about whether or not Borodin is actually known today for his contributions to the field of chemistry as much as his contributions to music, than a colleague who heard me doing this musing on the air walked into the studio and informed me something that I have never been aware of. Yes, indeed, Borodin did in fact make significant contributions in the field of chemistry. In fact, the Hunsdieker-Borodin reaction, or simply the Borodin reaction, is a chemical process where silver salts of carboxylic acids react with halogens to produce organic halides. Now, perhaps if you are a chemical scientist, maybe you are aware of this, or if not, maybe right now you're saying, oh, wow, he's the guy who discovered how carboxylic acids react with halogens to produce organic halides? That's huge. Well, nevertheless, most of us know him as a composer, and this is his Symphony No. 2 from Borodin, the Stockholm Philharmonic, conducted by Gennady Rozjestvensky.

Melboni, the French composer. Melanie was her name, but she preferred Mel. And this is a scherzo valse with piano four hands performance here. Roberto Proceda and Alessandra Amara.

Roberto Poseida and Alessandra Amara with a scherzo waltz by Mel Boni. So Grace Williams, probably the most well-known female Welsh composer of the 20th century, and this is a piece of hers that celebrates a significant Welsh landmark, the Castle Caernarfon, and it's the BBC Philharmonic led by John Andrews.

Kestrel Carnarvon by the Welsh composer Grace Williams, one of the most well-known ancient castles in all of Europe. John Andrews with the BBC Philharmonic Orchestra there.

There's a palace in the city of Prague where Mozart stayed once on one of his many visits there. Today it's a 5-star hotel called The Mozart. And that tells you a lot about how the residents of that city loved the composer. They adored him for a time, even more so than the residents of his own Austrian hometown of Salzburg. He and his music were so well received there, he wrote them their own symphony. Symphony number 38 by Mozart, known as his Prague Symphony. And why not? We'll have the Prague Chamber Orchestra play for us in about 20 minutes. Pekka Kuusisto, violin here with the Tapiola Sinfonietta of Finland, and he'll also handle the conducting duties in some Finnish music. And this is the Humoresque number 3 by Jean Sibelius.

Pekka Kosisto, violin, and also handling the conducting duties there with the Tapiola Sinfonietta, Humoresque Number 3 by Jean Sibelius, an all-Finnish affair there. Thanks for tuning in. I'm Steve Seal. It's a Tuesday night. We're going to enjoy a symphony with a good feeling all around from Mozart, kind of mutual appreciation work in about 12 minutes here. From Ferruccio Busoni, this is a piece called Tanzwalzer, which is sort of a funny title, because it basically means dance waltz, waltz dance. I don't know what a waltz is if it's not a dance, but here's Orchestre de la Suisse Romande, conducted by Kazuki Yamada.

Tanzwalzer, dance waltz, waltz dance, jazz blues, blues jazz. The orchestra of Suisse Romande, conducted by Kazuki Yamada, music of Ferruccio Busoni.

Mozart had a really strong connection with Prague, visiting five times between 1787 and 1791. The city adored him. The opera Don Giovanni was premiered there. There's today a five-star hotel called the Mozart Prague, located in the historic Pachtov Palace, where Mozart stayed once. He once said, "My Praguers understand me," contrasting his reception in Vienna, where they were a bit more fickle, as it turns out. And he wrote them a symphony, the Symphony No. 38, known as the Prague Symphony. And here it is with the Prague Chamber Orchestra, led by Sir Charles Mackerras.

The Symphony No. 38, the Prague Symphony by Mozart, written for the citizens of Prague who adored Wolfgang Amadeus, even more so than the citizens of his own hometown in Austria. The Prague Chamber Orchestra, conducted by Sir Charles McCarris.

It's by the contemporary British composer Lucy Walker, her setting of the Lord's Prayer. Chapel Choir of Pembroke College, Cambridge, led by Anna Lapwood.

To say something is elegiac is to say it's like an elegy. It's melancholy, plaintive, sorrowful. But sometimes it's also defined as nostalgic. I wonder if that's kind of how Grieg saw it in his two elegiac melodies. Sadness is lovely sometimes. Grieg's music coming up this hour. I'm Steve Seal. Three soliloquies from Gerald Finzi's music for Shakespeare's Love's Labour's Lost.

Three soliloquies from Gerald Finzi's music for Shakespeare's Love's Labour's Lost. Good evening. Our classical music for this Tuesday evening is underway. My name is Steve Seal. And this is music of Bach that has come to be known by an unfortunate title, I think. The Air on the G String. It's so silly. That's why a lot of musicians will call it anything but that. Air on G, from the Orchestral Suite No. 3, I hear quite often. This is an arrangement for harp and flute, Isabel Perrin and Shigenori Kudo, respectively.

The Air from the Orchestral Suite No. 3 by Bach, arranged for harp and flute, Isabel Perrin and Shigenori Kudo, respectively. 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All right, I've done this for decades, and this is the first time I've ever looked into this. The background of the two elegiac melodies by Grieg, they were originally two pieces for piano and voice, and they were actually settings of poems by a Norwegian poet named Åsmund Olavsson Vinje. And the first one was called The Wounded Heart. The second one, the title is sometimes shared. It is The Last Spring. I always thought it meant last spring, like spring of last year. No, it describes, the poet describes the beauty of a countryside in spring. He thinks it might be his last spring before he dies. That's really sad. Two elegiac melodies by Grieg.

It's a hop, skip, and a jump from Norway now to Sweden. And this music of Andres Hallén, who was a Swedish romantic composer, born right around the same time as Grieg, who we just heard a moment ago, but lived a bit longer until 1925. Heavily influenced by Wagner, as it turns out. This is a piano quartet, though, by Andres Hallén.

Piano Quintet is by the Swedish composer Andreas Hallen. Violin, Daniel Migdal, Albin Usjärvi, viola, Amelie Stahlheim, cello, and Peter Friis Johansson at the piano.

And this is from the English composer Frank Bridge. It's called Dance Poem. Is it a dance? Is it a poem? Perhaps it's both. Maybe it's a poetic dance. Let's listen and see.

The composer of this music might be better remembered for who his famous friends were than for his own music. He was pals with Rainer Maria Rilke, the painter Wassily Kandinsky. Later, he was the man who arranged some of the music of the famous and famously mysterious guru and mystic G.I. Gurdjieff. Thomas de Hartmann was his name, and I'm going to bring you his cello concerto coming up tonight. It's a pretty substantial work. Cellist Matt Heimovitz is a fan, and he's going to play in it for us in about 15 minutes. But since I mentioned it, let's listen to some of the music of G.I. Gurdjieff first. Yes, he composed. And this is one of his short pieces played here by Serhuj Krajian.

It's called Saeed Chant and Dance No. 29 by G.I. Gurdjieff, played by Seruj Krajian. Good evening. How are you? It's Tuesday night. Classical music is underway here. I'm Steve Seal, and we're going to listen to a fascinating lesser-known cello concerto by a Ukrainian composer who was friends with some pretty major movers in history. But he himself is not quite as well known. Thomas de Hartmann was his name. From the Nocturnes for Orchestra by Claude Debussy, not to be confused with the Piano Nocturnes, which, confusingly, are an entirely different work. This is Nuages, Clouds.

Nuage Clouds from the orchestral nocturnes by Debussy, played there by the Berlin Philharmonic, led by Claudio Abbado.

Thomas de Hartmann was a Ukrainian-born composer and pianist, lived from the late 19th to mid-20th century. De Hartmann himself is sometimes given a bit of extra historical weight by mentioning some of the famous associates that he called friends, like Rilke and Vasily Kandinsky, and especially the Armenian philosopher, teacher, and mystic G.I. Gurdjieff, who actually became his own spiritual teacher during his life. De Hartmann's name often shows up as the arranger of Gurdjieff's own musical compositions for piano. But what of de Hartmann's own music? Well, I'm going to play you his cello concerto tonight, which has received a new recording with the esteemed cellist Matt Heimowitz here with the MDR Leipzig Radio Symphony Orchestra led by Dennis Russell Davies.

Cello Concerto by Thomas de Hartmann. Matt Heimowitz played the cello there with the MDR Leipzig Radio Symphony. Dennis Russell Davies conducted.

It's from the Greek composer Eleni Kourandrou. And suite from the score she wrote to the film Eternity and a Day. Lovely, elegant little music, pieces of music here. Let's do a few selections here with the Athens Camerata led by Lucas Karitinos.

the suite from the score to the film Eternity and a Day by the Greek composer Eleni Kalandrou.

The Latvian composer Petras Vasks said he had a vision one night. An angel hovered over the world, observing the state of the ravaged earth, with tears in his eyes, and yet an almost imperceptible loving touch of his wings brings comfort and healing. Vasks said, "This piece is a response to the pain." He called it Lonely Angel. And it's a kind of violin concerto in all but name. We'll listen to violinist Mari Samuelsson play it for us coming up this hour. Right next door to Latvia is Estonia, and this is music of Arvo Pärt.

for Alina by Arvo Pärt. Possibly his gentlest piece. Katya Bunyatishvili played it for us. It's classical music for the late hours of Tuesday evening, and thanks for tuning in. I'm Steve Seal. Got a few modern things for you here to start off the hour. Something from France in the earlier years of the 20th century later on, but here from Petras Vasks, the wonderful contemporary Latvian composer, and a piece that is quite typical of his incredible sensitivity, which is called Lonely Angel. It came from a vision, he said, he had, perhaps a dream, maybe just a daydream. An angel hovering over the world, observing its sad state and the ravaged earth with tears in his eyes, but still bringing a loving touch with his wings, bringing comfort and healing. Violinist Mari Samuelson here with Jonathan Stockhammer and the Berlin Concerthaus Orchestra, Lonely Angel by Vasks.

Lonely Angel by Petrus Vasks. 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Jonathan Stockhammer led the Berlin Concerthaus Orchestra. 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

I misspoke earlier. Ernest Chausson didn't quite live to the 20th century. He might have. He actually died in 1899. At the age of 44, he died in a terrible bicycling accident, actually. But no, he didn't. He did not survive to the 20th century. This is a chamber concerto by Ernest Chausson here with the Jupiter String Quartet, violinist Suvin Kim, Jeremy Dank at the piano.

The Chamber Concerto by French composer Ernest Chausson, the Jupiter String Quartet, joined by violinist Suvin Kim, pianist Jeremy Dank there too.

When you think of love, is there a certain person that comes to mind? Maybe somebody that you're in love with currently. Maybe a long-lost love from the past, or the one that got away. Maybe you think about a rom-com and how that kind of love doesn't exist in real life. Well, it sure does. This is music that the composer wrote while he was in love. He was a young person, and the person he loved rejected him. And still, this music is some of the loveliest love songs out there. And we'll hear the whole thing coming up in about 40 minutes. I'm Jalene Kahn, and I hope you're doing well. It's great to have your company. Thanks a lot for being here. Bournemouth Sinfonietta with conductor Richard Stute play this piece by Carl Nielsen. It's called Little Sweet.

That piece of music marked a turning point in Carl Nielsen's career. He was pretty young when he wrote it, and it became one of the first pieces that he conducted himself. Little Sweet by Carl Nielsen. Richard Stute conducted Bournemouth Sinfonietta on Music Through the Night. Music written about love is coming up in about 20 minutes. The kind of love that leaves you heartbroken. I hope you can stick around.

This piece of music is credited to composer Peter Schickele, who also has an alter ego named Petey Q. Bach. Petey Q. Bach is the fictional forgotten son of Johann Sebastian Bach, and some of Schickele's music has been attributed to Petey Q., but not this oboe concerto.

Oboist Pamela Pekka and Moscow Philharmonic Orchestra, led by Paul Freeman, and an oboe concerto by Peter Schickele on Music Through the Night. Antonin Dvorak wants you to imagine a young person in love. That's what this music is all about. He wrote it shortly after being rejected by a romantic interest. Selections from Cypresses by Dvorak.

One of the earliest surviving works from Dvorak, Selections from Cypresses, performed there by the Cypress String Quartet on Music Through the Night.

When you go on vacation, do you usually bring something home as a memento of your time away? I know some people that really love to bring home a piece of art from wherever they visited. I tend to gravitate towards jewelry or t-shirts. I'm actually wearing a t-shirt from my last vacation at Yosemite National Park. Well, it's easy to understand why composers might bring back a souvenir in the form of music during their travels. When Italian composer Ottorino Respighi went to Brazil with his wife in 1927, they became fascinated by the music, by the street festivities, and also by the nature that they encountered. Exotic rainforests and animals. And it's his trip to Brazil that inspired this music, which is like looking through a scrapbook of photos from that vacation. Brazilian Impressions by Ottorino Respighi.

a souvenir of the composer's trip to Brazil. Altorino Respighi's Brazilian Impressions. We heard the Dallas Symphony Orchestra with conductor Eduardo Mata on Music Through the Night. Solo Chopin piano music is coming up in just a minute, and still to come, a Felix Mendelssohn violin concerto.

Pianist Ingrid Fleeter grew up in Argentina, where it's common to have a piano in your home. And she remembers that both of her parents played piano, not professionally, but she says it's thanks to them that she found her passion for music. Here's Fleeter playing Chopin, Mazurka No. 36.

Ingrid Fleeter says that Chopin's music is the best school for young pianists. We heard Fleeter play Chopin's Mazurka No. 36 on Music Through the Night. This violin concerto by Felix Mendelssohn took him about 6 years to write. Some think that's because of self-doubt. Some think it's because he was hard at work on another piece, a symphony. This would end up being the last concerto written by Felix Mendelssohn before he died.

That would end up being the last concerto written by Felix Mendelssohn before he died. A violin concerto in E minor. We heard violinist Nadia Salerno-Sonnenberg and New York Chamber Symphony, led by conductor Gerard Schwartz on Music Through the Night. Thanks a lot for being here tonight. It's always great to have your company. I'm Jalene Kahn.

Do you remember when you first started working at home when COVID began? You probably started out just setting up your laptop at your dining room table. But then you slowly realized that you might need an actual office, or at least a private space. Maybe you revamped a closet or a spare bedroom. You had to get creative. Did you ever go outside and do meetings in your yard or at the park? Did you ever find that that really helped your productivity, or at the very least, your mood? Coming up, we'll hear some music from a composer who preferred to work outside. And you can really tell with this piece. It mimics a bird call, something she loved to do with music. That's coming up in about a half an hour.

Arthur Foote is an American composer who was the first person to earn a master's degree in music from an American university. That university was Harvard. Here's a suite for strings by Arthur Foote, performed by Dogma Chamber Orchestra.

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Claude Debussy wanted to capture the slow, labored birth of things in nature and that gradual blossoming in spring. And that's what he does with this piece.

Spring by Claude Debussy, performed by Radio Luxembourg Orchestra on Music Through the Night. And what happens during spring? More birds appear. Music all about bird songs, coming up next.

Amy Beach is a composer who loved to work outside, and she loved to imitate bird calls in her music. And with this piece, she imitates the hermit thrush, a chunky, plump little bird with spots on its chest. A Hermit Thrush at Eve by Amy Beach.

Joanne Polk with music by Amy Beach called A Hermit Thrush at Eve. Let's stick with the birdwatching theme for this next performance. It's called The Lark, Franz Joseph Haydn's String Quartet No. 53.

Pianist Andras Schiff has some very strong opinions about certain things. And one of those things is historical instruments. For most of his career, Schiff was not shy when talking about how he felt about the use of historical instruments. He loathed them. He proudly played composers like Brahms, Bach, and Beethoven on modern pianos. With time and experience, also brought a big change in his attitude towards this. This is a great example of how you're allowed to change your mind, and you'll hear the very distinct thing that happened to him that helped him change his mind, coming up in about 40 minutes. This music paints a picture of a calm summer afternoon. Imagine being at the edge of a country road, walking along a line of linden trees, and a couple walks hand in hand. Under the Lindens by Jules Massenet.

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oboist Ray Still and Academy of London with conductor Richard Stomp, playing an oboe concerto by Richard Strauss on Music Through the Night. A Beethoven piano sonata is coming up in about 10 minutes. I hope you can stick around.

This composer had a really hard life. His mother died about a year after he was born, and then when he was a teenager, his father died. He eventually fell into poverty, lost his sight, and earned money as a street performer, performing each day in the public square. Like most pieces of music by Yan Jun Hua, this piece was not recorded until very late in his life. It's called Reflection of the Moon in the Er Quan Spring.

the China National Symphony Orchestra with conductor Zhuowang Cheng playing Reflection of the Moon in the Erquan Spring by Yan Junhua on Music Through the Night. For a long time, Andras Schiff loathed historical instruments. And then he had an experience that changed his mind. He went to Salzburg and played Mozart's piano, and it was the first time he had met an original instrument. And he says that experience completely changed him. Schiff will play Beethoven for us now, Piano Sonata No. 13.

0: I was probably 3 years old. I mean, my mother started me on the real piano when I was three. I had a toy piano before that. But I probably played an easy minuet or something when I was three or four, for sure.
1: That's Angela Hewitt talking about being 3 or 4 years old when she first played piano. Whenever I hear her talking about that, I think of the 3 and 4 year olds that I know, who can hardly even get the shoes on the right feet when they're unsupervised. Coming up, Angela Hewitt performs in about 20 minutes. Isata Kane Mason plays the first movement from Fanny Mendelssohn's piano sonata called Easter.

From Fanny Mendelssohn's Easter Sonata, that was the first movement played by Isita Kane Mason. Coming up, some immature music by Felix Mendelssohn. You'll find out what I mean by that in about 20 minutes. Also a performance by pianist Angela Hewitt in about 15 minutes. Concert Arts Orchestra with conductor Robert Irving play music from the early 1900s. This story is all about a count who dressed in disguise as a woman to create a diversion at a carnival. The Good-Humored Ladies by Vincenzo Tomasini.

The Good Humored Ladies by Vincenzo Tomasini. Robert Irving conducted Concert Arts Orchestra on Music Through the Night. Everyone had to get creative during the pandemic to stay in front of customers, to keep the doors open, and to have an audience. Musicians performed at home and invited you into their living room, and that's exactly what pianist Angela Hewitt did. What I liked about her videos during COVID, and I still remember this clearly, is that she would set the camera up on the piano, and all you could really see were her fingers just flying across the keys. I think those videos are still online, and in some cases, you'll find her playing music by François Couperin.

Passacaglia by François Couperin, performed by pianist Angela Hewitt, who started playing piano when she was just 3 or 4 years old.

Felix Mendelssohn was a child prodigy, writing music from the time he was a little kid. They say he wrote his most mature music when he was about 18. But he had been writing music for a while before that. So maybe you could call this some of his immature music? One of many symphonies that he wrote as a preteen, String Symphony No. 3.

String Symphony No. 3 by Felix Mendelssohn. He wrote that, along with a few other symphonies like it, between the ages of 12 and 14. We heard Amadeus Ensemble with conductor Anezka Duzmal on Music Through the Night. I hope you're doing well tonight and enjoying these performances. Anytime you hear something that you really like, but you didn't catch what it was, check out our on-air playlist, and that will tell you more. 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

Faust ballet music by Charles Gounod. Neville Mariner conducted Academy of St. Martin in the Fields. I'm Jalene Kahn. Thanks for being here.

So often when you listen to a piece of classical music, you get to travel and experience another culture. And with this performance, we head to the South, a place of beauty, where we'll enjoy some time by the water. This piece is about a southern river and its many moods. Travel there with me coming up in the next hour.

0: Ingmar Eisler Singers with conductor Lydia Adams. Singing music by Ruth Watson Henderson called Sing Ye Praises.
1: And good morning to you. It is now 6 minutes after 6 o'clock. Teddy Withers here with your Classical Connection, WAUS. And it's overcast, 49 degrees here in Berrien Springs. Today, cloudy, a high right around 51. A little windy today as well. And overnight, a low of 41. And tomorrow, Thursday, sunny skies, a high of 63. And on Friday, cloudy skies early, then partly cloudy, a high of 71. Saturday, some rain in the morning, scattered thunderstorms in the afternoon, and a high right at 80 degrees. 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And we have music here from Mozart's Clarinet Concerto in A Major, the first movement Allegro, with the English Chamber Orchestra, Richard Stallman, clarinet.

Richard Stallsman, clarinet, and the English Chamber Orchestra, and the first movement Allegro from Mozart's Clarinet Concerto in A Major. And here for you now, Franz Liszt, Mephisto Waltz, number 1, John Browning.

John Browning performing Franz Liszt, Mephisto Waltz, number one. 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And thanks to all of you who've done so. You're greatly appreciated. It's 6:30. Here for you now, Maurice Ravel's Scheherazade Overture with the London Symphony Orchestra, Claudio Bottle conducting.

Maurice Ravel's Scheherazade Overture with the London Symphony Orchestra, Claudio Baro conducting. And now the invitation to the dance from Carl Maria von Weber on WAUS. Here's the Vienna Philharmonic.

Music from Carl Maria von Weber's The Invitation to the Dance with the Vienna Philharmonic, Nicholas Harnoncourt conducting. It's 6:53 and NPR News coming up after the Baccarat from Chopin. Here is Helene Grimaud.

0: It's 7 a.m. and we're broadcasting from the John and Dee Dee Howard Studios on the campus of Andrews University. This is WAUS, Berrien Springs, South Bend. Helene Grimaud there.
1: Live from NPR News in Washington, I'm Korva Coleman. The Trump administration's defense budget request is getting a lot of congressional pushback. NPR's Claudia Grisales reports lawmakers want to know details and more about the cost of the war in Iran.
2: Pentagon officials estimate the Iran war has cost $29 billion so far, but that does not include repairs to U.S. facilities attacked by Iran that could add billions more to that price tag. The Pentagon plans to ask for supplemental funding on top of a $1.5 trillion budget proposal for the next fiscal year that Defense Secretary Pete Hegseth argues will remake the military.
3: This is admittedly a historic budget. It is a fiscally responsible budget. And it is a war-fighting budget.
2: But amid an unpopular war, many lawmakers are expressing bipartisan frustration over the administration's shifting plans concerning Iran and a lack of information tied to their historic spending plans. Claudia Grisales, NPR News.
1: Republican-led states in the South are moving quickly to redraw their congressional maps ahead of the midterm elections. This comes after the U.S. Supreme Court gutted a key section of the Voting Rights Act. Alabama will hold a special election in August for new districts that were previously ruled illegal. NPR Stephen Fowler says voting rights and civil rights groups are challenging this.
4: It reiterates conflicting realities here. Republicans are making these changes for political aims, fewer Democrats, more Republicans. But in the South, you can't disentangle political aims from race and historic fights over civil rights. So for black voters, those national aims just have a different connotation.
1: NPR's Stephen Fowler reporting. Separately, the South Carolina State Senate has rejected a proposal to extend its current session to work on redrawing that state's map. Redistricting could help eliminate South Carolina's one Democratic seat held by James Clyburn, a civil rights activist. Prediction market Kalshi is now tracking campaign staffers to make sure they don't bet on their own candidates. This follows an NPR report on a staffer who made money from insider information. NPR's Luke Garrett has more.
5: Kalshi is a leading prediction market in the U.S. It has hosted over $1 billion in election and political bets. Campaign staff aren't allowed to use these markets, but now Kalshi is, quote, actively screening campaign staff to make sure they don't. The company's enforcement lawyer, Robert Denault, said Kalshi is using Federal Election Commission data to do just this. It remains unclear how effective this new monitoring system will be to prevent insider campaign bets. Meanwhile, in Congress, Representative Richie Torres, a Democrat from New York, introduced a bill banning campaign staff from placing election bets on all prediction markets, including Kalshi, Polymarket, and Predictit. Both actions come after NPR reported a campaign staffer bet and made, quote, thousands on prediction markets using insider information. Luke Garrett, NPR News, Washington.
1: It's NPR. The Senate has confirmed President Trump's choice for the Federal Reserve, Kevin Warsh. That term is for 14 years. The vote was mostly on party lines, with Pennsylvania Democrat John Fetterman voting to approve. A second vote is expected as early as today on Warsh's nomination to succeed Jerome Powell as Fed chair. The Justice Department is filing criminal charges against the companies that managed the cargo ship that crashed into a Baltimore bridge 2 years ago. Six construction workers were killed when the Francis Scott Key Bridge collapsed. From member station WYPR, Scott Massioni reports the ship's technical superintendent was also indicted.
6: Synergy Marine Private Limited and Synergy Maritime Private Limited, along with Superintendent Radhakrishnan Karthik Nair, are charged with conspiracy, willingly failing to immediately inform the Coast Guard of a known hazardous condition, obstruction of an agency proceeding, and false statements. Kelly Hayes, the U.S. Attorney for Maryland, says the ship used the wrong kind of pump, making it unable to restart after it lost power and tried to hide that information.
7: Synergy employees, including its shoreside technical managers, fabricated and directed the fabrication of safety inspections and certifications related to vessel systems.
6: The corporations could be on the hook for as much as $10 billion in fines. I'm Scott Massioni in Baltimore.
1: Separately, the state of Maryland has reached a settlement with the owners and operators of the ship that struck the bridge. This is worth $2.25 billion. The settlement avoids a trial scheduled to start next month. 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
0: 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And we have cloudy skies, 47 degrees here in Berrien Springs this Wednesday, May 13. Today's going to be overcast with a high right around 51 degrees and windy conditions. Could get some higher wind gusts as well. Overnight, clear skies, a low of 41. Tomorrow, Thursday, mainly sunny, a high of 63. And on Friday, cloudy skies early, becoming partly cloudy and a high of 71. And on Saturday, some showers early, then scattered thunderstorms developing, a high of 78 degrees. And we have now the music of Handel, 12 Concerto Grossi. Here is the Mercury Baroque.

Music from George Frederick Handel's Concerto No. 2 in F Major, the 12 Concerti Grossi, Opus 6. Antonin Plant conducting the Mercury Baroque. And it's now 7:20. We have Schwanda the Bagpiper now, the Polka and Fugue from Jaromir Weinberger. Here's the United States Air Force Band of the Golden Gate.

Jaromir Weinberger's Schwanda the Bagpiper Polka and Fugue with the United States Air Force Band of the Golden Gate, Philip C. Chevalliard conducting. And we have for you now the music of Johann Sebastian Bach. Here is the Violin Concerto in A minor. Hilary Hahn, the violinist, featured with the Los Angeles Chamber Orchestra, Jeffrey Kahane conducting.

Hilary Hahn, the featured violinist with the Los Angeles Chamber Orchestra, Jeffrey Kahane conducting Bach's Violin Concerto in A minor. And there's something new waiting for you at WAUS.org. 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Today is going to be windy, overcast, and a high of 51 degrees. And we're at 47 degrees now here in Berrien Springs. And a bit windy as well. And here's the Ban on Love Overture from Richard Wagner with the Philadelphia Orchestra, Wolfgang Sawallisch conducting.

That's the Ban on Love Overture from Richard Wagner. Wolfgang Sawallisch and the Philadelphia Orchestra performing there. And it's 7:51. You're listening to your Classical Connection, WAUS. Good morning to you. Wednesday morning, May 13. Here's a Procession of the Nobles from Nikolai Rimsky-Korsakov's Mlada, Act 2. The Hungarian Philharmonic, Zoltán Rozsnya, conducting. Rose.

That's the music of Nikolai Rimsky-Korsakov's Mlada, Act 2, The Procession of the Nobles, with the Hungarian Philharmonic, Zoltán Rozsnyai, conducting. NPR News coming up.

0: The Hollywood Bowl Symphony Orchestra and To Spring from Edvard Grieg. It's 8 a.m. and we're broadcasting from the John and Dee Dee Howard studios on the beautiful campus of Andrews University. This is WAUS Berrien Springs, South Bend. 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
1: Live from NPR News in Washington, I'm Corva Coleman. President Trump has arrived in China for a state visit. He wants to focus on trade rather than the war in Iran. Trump's visit will be watched by U.S. farmers who've been hurt by the trade war between China and the U.S. NPR's Kirk Siegler reports many are hoping for a finalized trade deal.
2: Joe Vaklovic is a former Chicago Trade Board analyst who hosts the closely followed podcast Standard Grain. He's been skeptical that a solid deal will come out of this summit.
3: Is China really going to buy 25 million metric tons of U.S. soybeans next year, despite the fact that Brazil's got more than ever to export? Chinese demand maybe falling off a little bit? I don't know. It's a hot topic and a good question.
2: A hot topic and stressful time for farmers like Justin Sherlock. He'd rather be talking about what he's putting in the ground this spring, not geopolitics.
4: I think most American farmers right now will tell you that we have to have faith that he gets us a deal, because kind of the only thing we've got left is hope right now.
2: Hope that any trade deal with China includes a firm commitment to buy a lot of soybeans. Kirk Siegler, NPR News, Fargo, North Dakota.
1: Voters in Tennessee are grappling with the aftermath of that state's redistricting plan. The new map splits a district based in Memphis into three. NPR Stephen Fowler reports the new districts run hundreds of miles across the state.
5: Local Republican Party leaders tell NPR the change is purely political and about helping President Trump in Washington. Democrats say the dismantling of a majority black district doesn't help folks in Tennessee and is discriminatory. Both sides do agree the changed district lines will make it more challenging to represent all the constituents. The 5th and 9th congressional districts start in urban Memphis, meander through rural West Tennessee, and come together several hundred miles later in suburban Williamson County outside Nashville. Stephen Fowler, NPR News, Memphis, Tennessee.
1: Lebanese authorities say that Israeli attacks in Lebanon yesterday killed at least 13 people. That includes two medics who were hit while they were rescuing wounded people. NPR's Jana Raff has more from Beirut.
6: Lebanon's health ministry says the two medics were killed in Israeli attacks in the southern town of Nabatea. It says Israel killed the men who were government employees in follow-up strikes while they were trying to rescue the wounded. The ministry says Israel has now killed more than 100 first responders since the war between Israel and the militant Lebanese group Hezbollah began on March 2nd. Hezbollah has countered with attacks on Israeli military targets. Lebanese state media reported Tuesday that Israeli forces blew up a solar-powered water pumping station in Deir Mamas that supplies the southern Lebanese village with fresh water. Jane Araf, NPR News, Beirut.
1: You're listening to NPR News from Washington. A federal civil trial continues today in Oakland, California. Billionaire Elon Musk is suing artificial intelligence company OpenAI and its chief, Sam Altman. Musk helped start OpenAI before leaving the company nearly a decade ago. He alleges Sam Altman has betrayed OpenAI's founding principles to help humanity. He claims Altman is instead seeking power and wealth. Mike Isaac is a tech correspondent for The New York Times.
7: This case really has come down to the idea of, frankly, which billionaire you believe is doing this the right way. You know, on the one hand, we have Elon Musk, who is no longer a part of OpenAI, but says he only wanted to build AI responsibly and was tricked into leaving the entity with Sam Altman at the helm. Altman essentially says, look, you left the company in 2018 and said that you were done with it. You never, and you haven't contested that in the few years since you left. And now you're suing later on because you're building a for-profit competitor to us called XAI.
1: He spoke to NPR's Morning Edition. Voters in Nebraska and West Virginia held primary elections yesterday. One primary race for an open U.S. House seat is too close to call in Nebraska in the Democratic contest. With about 89% of the votes counted, State Senator John Kavanaugh and activist Denise Powell are virtually tied. I'm Korva Coleman, NPR News in Washington.
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0: Good morning to you. 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And I'm Teddy Withers. It's overcast. It's windy. It's 45 degrees. And today, windy conditions and overcast. A high of 51 this Wednesday, May 13. Mainly sunny later today, a high of 63. And on Friday, cloudy skies, becoming partly cloudy and later in the day, breezy and a high of 71 degrees. Saturday, some showers early, then scattered thunderstorms developing later in the day, a high of 78 degrees. And we have now the music of Muzio Clementi, the piano sonata in F-sharp minor, number 5, Alla Chocolai, piano.

Bella Chocolat performing Muzio Clementi's Piano Sonata in F sharp minor, number 5, opus 25. And here is cellist Jean-Francois with pianist Jean-Francois with cellist Maurice Gendron. And music from Mozart's Magic Flute, 7 variations on Mozart's Magic Flute from Beethoven.

Music from Beethoven, the seven variations on Mozart's The Magic Flute, Jean-Francois Piano, Maurice Gendron Cello. 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It's going to be overcast and windy today, a high of 51 degrees this Wednesday, May 13. And we have for you now the first movement from Ferdinand Ries's Horn Sonata, the Larghetto. Here's Douglas Hill, horn, Karen Hill, piano.

Douglas Hill Horn, Karen Hill Piano, and the first movement from Ferdinand Ries's Horn Sonata, Opus 34. It's 8:45, and support for this program provided by WAUS members and by Dr. Zananovic at Beyond Smiles, a dental practice committed to the health of the patient. The highly trained staff makes the well-being of the whole family their number one priority. Located at 123 Malmont Street in Niles, Michigan, the phone number is 269-683-6461. A pathway to healthy smiles. And for you now, the music of Bedřich Smetana's Mavlast. Here is Atlantic with the Chicago Symphony Orchestra, Rafael Kubelek conducting.

0: That's the music of Bedra Smetana's Mavlast. Number six, Blahnik there. And Rafael Kulik conducting the Chicago Symphony Orchestra. It's 9 a.m. Support for this program provided by WAUS members and SimpleUpdates.com, offering website, domain, and webmaster services. 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
1: Live from NPR News in Washington, I'm Corva Coleman. President Trump has arrived in China for a state visit. It's his first trip there in nearly a decade. Trump hopes to focus on business arrangements and not on the war in Iran.
2: We have a lot of things to discuss. I wouldn't say Iran is one of them, to be honest with you, because we have Iran very much under control.
1: The ceasefire between Iran and the U.S. has been holding, but Iran continues to throttle commercial oil shipping through the Strait of Hormuz. China is a major purchaser of Iranian oil. Iran's foreign minister visited China last week for talks. A report out today offers new details on math and reading scores for students in the United States. As NPR's Corey Turner reports, researchers say big losses in learning didn't begin with the coronavirus pandemic some 6 years ago, but years earlier.
3: The annual report is called the Education Scorecard, and it comes from researchers at Stanford, Harvard, and Dartmouth. Poring over decades of math and reading scores, the researchers say America's students hit a learning recession, not during COVID-19, but around 2013. Stanford researcher Sean Reardon.
4: In fact, you wouldn't really know there was a pandemic effect if you just looked at the last 10 or 12 years of test scores. There's been just a steady kind of decline.
3: As for why learning got so derailed, the researchers have two theories. One, a big federal education law was essentially abandoned around 2013, meaning school leaders started feeling less pressure to improve. And two, social media use among U.S. youth started to skyrocket. Corey Turner, NPR News.
1: Tennessee Democrats are facing consequences for protesting the passage of new congressional maps. From member station WPLN in Nashville, Mariana Bacallao has more.
5: The state was the first to redistrict after a Supreme Court case paved the way for Republicans to split Memphis into three districts. A similar effort in South Carolina failed. But although Tennessee Republicans were successful, House Speaker Cameron Sexton is taking issue with a walkout Democrats staged during the redistricting session. Sexton is now removing all Democrats from their House committee assignments for breaking decorum, further limiting the say they're able to have in the Republican supermajority. Democratic leader Karen Camper from Memphis says it's not about decorum, quote, it's about control. For NPR News, I'm Mariana Bacallao in Nashville.
1: There are reports from the Philippines that shots have been fired in the country's Senate chambers in Manila. It's not clear who was firing. Philippines authorities have been trying to arrest a senator who's also wanted by the International Criminal Court. Senator Ronald De La Rosa is a former national police chief for former Philippines President Rodrigo Duterte. The ICC is investigating De La Rosa for alleged crimes against humanity, the same charge Duterte is facing as he waits for trial in The Hague. This is NPR. A bomb blast in northwestern Pakistan yesterday killed at least 9 people and injured dozens more. As Betsy Joles reports from Islamabad, the bombing was in a region near the border with Afghanistan, stoking already tense relations between the neighbors.
6: Pakistani police say the blast in Sarai Norang in Khyber Pakhtunkhwa province was caused by a bomb on a rickshaw that was detonated in an outdoor market. It comes just days after 15 people were killed in another militant attack in a nearby district. These attacks took place amid a dispute between Pakistan and the Taliban government in Afghanistan over escalating militancy. Since launching a military campaign in late February, Pakistan claims to have killed hundreds of fighters from the Afghan Taliban and its ideological affiliate, the Pakistan Taliban, inside Afghanistan. Pakistan says it wants the Afghan Taliban to vow to control the groups carrying out attacks. The Afghan Taliban government says security is Pakistan's domestic problem. For NPR News, I'm Betsy Joles in Islamabad.
1: The federal government says that wholesale inflation jumped 6% in April compared to the same time period a year earlier. The producer price index measures how much U.S. businesses pay before the costs reach the consumer. A huge increase in gasoline costs made up 40% of the jump in prices that businesses paid in April. Yesterday, the federal government reported the consumer price index showed an increase of 3.8% compared to a year ago. This is NPR.
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0: 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Thank you so much for your support of the station. It's right at 45 degrees, overcast skies, and today cloudy, a high of 51. We'll be up by the 80s by the weekend. I'm Teddy Withers. Thank you for listening. And we have the music here of Johannes Brahms, Symphony No. 2 in D major, the Allegro Concerto, final movement, with Herbert von Karajan conducting the Berlin Philharmonic.

Herbert von Karajan conducting the Berlin Philharmonic and the Allegro Concerto, final movement from Johannes Brahms' Symphony No. 2 in D major. And here, Benjamin Britten's Courtly Dances, Gloriana from the Courtly Dances, Julian Bream Consort performing.

The music of Tchaikovsky's Symphony No. 5 in E minor, the finale Andante Maestoso Allegro Vivace. The New York Philharmonic, Leonard Bernstein conducting there. And we heard the Julian Bream consort with the courtly dances from Benjamin Britten right before that, all here on Michiana Morning, 90.7 FM. 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Cloudy and windy today, and a high right at 51 degrees is your forecast. And we have now the music of Vivaldi, the harmonic inspiration, which is the Concerto for Two Violins in A Minor, Opus 3, Number 8, Fabio Biondi and Enrico Casal, violin, and the Europa Galante.

That's the music of Antonio Vivaldi, the harmonic inspiration, which is the Concerto for Two Violins in A Minor. Fabio Biondi and Enrico Casaza, violin, and Europa Galante. And now the Italian Girl in Algiers overture from Rossini. Here's the Philharmonia Orchestra, Carlo Maria Giulini conducting.

Carlo Maria Giulini conducting the Philharmonia Orchestra with Rossini's overture, The Italian Girl in Algiers. It's 9:59, just about 10 a.m., and we are broadcasting from the John and Dee Dee Howard Studios on the campus of Andrews University. This is WAUS, Berrien Springs, South Bend. 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

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I'm Chelsea Lake, and we'll begin this hour of programming with Richard Strauss' Till Eulenspiegel's Merry Pranks with Fritz Reiner and the Vienna Philharmonic.

Music of Richard Strauss. That was Till Eulenspiegel's Merry Pranks with the Vienna Philharmonic and conductor Fritz Reiner here on Michiana Classics. 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The highly trained staff makes the well-being of the whole family their number one priority. Located at 123 Marmont Street in Niles, Michigan, the phone number is 269-683-6461, a pathway to healthy smiles. And for you now, Sandor Varese's Four Transylvanian Dances for String Orchestra. 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

A live performance of Sandor Varis for Transylvanian Dances for String Orchestra with the Barron Symphony Orchestra and conductor Dmitry Kidyenko here on 90.7 FM. I'm Chelsea Lake, and thanks so much for joining me for classical programming this morning. 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Coming up next, we'll hear Mendelssohn's Violin Concerto in D minor with violin soloist Gideon Kramer and the Orpheus Chamber Orchestra.

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We just heard a performance of the Violin Concerto in D minor by Mendelssohn with violin soloist Gideon Kramer and the Orpheus Chamber Orchestra. 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

Unico Wilhelm von Wassenaar's Largo from Concerto No. 4 in G here on 90.7 FM. I'm Chelsea Lake, and thanks for joining me for Classical Music and Programming. The temperature outside is 45 degrees with overcast skies, and the weather forecast for today partly sunny with a high near 56. Coming up next, we'll hear music of Gabriel Fauré, the Violin Sonata No. 2 in E minor, with violin soloist Shlomo Mintz and pianist Yefim Bronfman.

Gabriel Fauré's Violin Sonata Number 2 in E minor, with violinist Shlomo Mintz, pianist Yefim Bronfman performing as well, here on Your Classical Connection, 90.7 FM. I'm Chelsea Lake. It's 11:27 here in Michiana. 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I'm Chelsea Lake. Coming up next, we'll hear music of Franz Schubert, the Symphony No. 5 in B-flat major, with the Royal Concertgebouw Orchestra and conductor Leonard Bernstein.

music of Franz Schubert, his Symphony No. 5 in B-flat major with Leonard Bernstein and the Royal Concertgebouw Orchestra here on 90.7 FM, your classical connection. I'm Chelsea Lake. Thanks so much for joining me for music and programming today. And we've got a lot more coming up in the next hour. We'll have music by Camille Saint-Saëns and The River Suite by Virgil Thompson. 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

The Olympic Fanfare by John Williams with Andrew Lane and the Orlando Philharmonic Orchestra. Here with your Classical Connection, WAUS 90.7 FM. 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Coming up next in this hour of programming, we'll hear Camille Saint-Saëns' Piano Quintet in A Minor with the Ensemble Musique Oblique here on 90.7.

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It's 12:33. I'm Chelsea Lake, and thanks so much for joining me for classical programming here on WAUS 90.7 FM. 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The concert also features orchestral works, including Rimsky-Korsakov's Capriccio Espanol. 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Coming up next, it's The River Suite by Virgil Thompson with the Los Angeles Chamber Orchestra and conductor Sir Neville Mariner.

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We just heard The River Suite by Virgil Thompson, performed by the Los Angeles Chamber Orchestra and conductor Sir Neville Mariner. 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We're broadcasting from the John and Dee Dee Howard Studios on the campus of Andrews University. 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

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In the summer of 1777, Wolfgang Mozart wrote a concerto for his friend the oboist Giuseppe Ferlendis. He also wrote one or two other pieces for him, but the concerto is the largest of his works for that particular performer. We'll hear Randall Wolfgang playing the oboe, nice name considering the composer, with the Orpheus Chamber Orchestra.

the Orpheus Chamber Orchestra with oboist Randall Wolfgang playing music of Wolfgang Amadeus Mozart, the Oboe Concerto in C Major, K number 314, or 271K in the revised version. There's something new waiting for you at WAUS.org, by the way. 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We hope that you'll enjoy it. This work of Piotr Ilyich Tchaikovsky has gone on to be one of his most famous and one of his most well-beloved. It's got a truly iconic opening. But there was such trepidation about it when it was first written that the premiere took place in Boston. The United States was a bit of a test ground for some pieces in the European musical scene. It was originally written for Nikolai Rubinstein, but Rubinstein's criticisms of it were so great that Tchaikovsky withdrew his desire that Nikolai performed the premiere and instead turned to Hans von Bülow. And after hearing it, Rubinstein rescinded his criticisms. It is truly one of the masterworks of Russian piano literature.

Nigel Simpson at the piano with the Royal Promenade Orchestra under Alfred Gerhardt. That was Piotr Tchaikovsky's Piano Concerto No. 1 in B-flat minor, Opus 23. I'm Simon Luke Brown. This is WAUS Berrien Springs, South Bend. You can find us online at waus.org. 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

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Niccolo Paganini, the great violin virtuoso, had recently acquired a Stradivarius viola, and he wrote to a composer friend of his, "But I have no suitable music. Would you like to write a solo for viola? You are the only one I can trust for this task." The composer friend immediately got to work on a piece for viola and orchestra. In the short term, Paganini would be disappointed, but in the long term, he would be quite enthralled. That's coming up in about another 9 minutes. Now for a work that, quote, rarely leaves a dry eye, according to Alexander Morin. This is the arrangement for string orchestra that Samuel Barber made from the second movement of his string quartet, Opus 11. It is known as the Adagio for Strings and has been heard multiple times in the United States for funerals, especially that one of John F. Kennedy after his assassination.

David Zinman with the Baltimore Symphony Orchestra, the Adagio for Strings from Opus 11 by Samuel Barber. Head over to waus.org to check out our new website. We recently launched it. It's brand new, redesigned, and it's specifically set up to help you stay connected to the music and programming that you love. 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You can see our new online home over there. Paganini asked Berlioz to write work for solo viola that he could play on his brand new Stradivarius viola, and Hector Berlioz began to comply, but at one point during the sketching, Paganini saw a draft of the first movement, and it was full of rests for the viola part. He told Hector Berlioz that it would not do, and they parted ways. Berlioz was much more interested in writing a symphony with viola obbligato rather than a true viola concerto. But it just so happened that a few years later, after the work had been premiered by another violist, Paganini heard a concert including the work for viola and orchestra that Berlioz had written. He was overwhelmed. He dragged Berlioz back onto the stage after the performance and knelt and kissed his hand in front of a wildly cheering audience. And then a few days later, he astonished Berlioz, who was usually not at a loss for words, by sending him a check for 20,000 francs. Harold in Italy is the title of this work. It's Hector Berlioz's Opus 16, and we'll hear the Montreal Symphony Orchestra and Charles Dutoit.

That was Charles Dutoit conducting the Montreal Symphony Orchestra. The viola solo was provided by Pinchas Zuckerman. That was Herald in Italy, Opus 16 by Hector Berlioz. 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I'm Simon Luke Brown. 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

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More information about partnering with your classical connection is available at 800-553-9287. Later on this hour, we'll be hearing from a composer and a work that both struggled to be understood in absolute terms. Programmatic elements kept cropping up and still do to this day. Right now, it's a concerto by Johann Sebastian Bach, one of the many reconstructed concertos. You see, not all of Bach's compositions have survived the test of time in terms of their physical presence. And while we have many of Sebastian Bach's keyboards that we know were arrangements that Bach himself made of other concertos he had written, those original concertos have not always survived. Such is the case with a reconstructed oboe concerto, which we're about to hear. Neil Black is the soloist.

Neville Mariner and the Academy of St. Martin in the Fields. That was Neil Black playing the oboe solo, a reconstructed oboe concerto by Johann Sebastian Bach, BWV number 1053R. If you haven't seen our new website at waus.org, we would invite you to go over and take a look around. We recently got it launched and got it redesigned, and it is set up to help you stay connected to the music and programs that you love. 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So by all means, go and check it out. It looks pretty good. waus.org. It never seems to occur to people that a man might just want to write a piece of music, complained Ralph Vaughan Williams to his musical assistant. When the Sixth Symphony by Vaughan Williams was premiered, it was called in the Times, that is the paper, the War Symphony, and Vaughan Williams quickly wrote to the paper's chief music critic, "I dislike the implied connotation very much." Vaughan Williams spent any amount of energy he put into this symphony's PR department as renouncing its programmatic elements, but it's very difficult to not hear the recent events of the closing of World War II in this symphony's story. It was first heard in 1948, and audiences still to this day hear something of the lingering new consciousness of a nuclear world in this composition's pages. We'll hear Leonard Slatkin and the Philharmonia Orchestra.

Leonard Slatkin at the helm of the Philharmonia Orchestra. That was the Symphony No. 6 in E minor by Rafe Van Williams. 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I'm Simon Luke Brown. 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

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Later on this hour, we'll be hearing one of Mozart's practical jokes on a close friend and musical colleague. Stay tuned for that. Right now, it's the product of a very fruitful 20th century relationship between a composer and a performer. Samuel Duchkin was an American violinist of Polish and Jewish origin, who was the violinist for whom Igor Stravinsky originally wrote his violin concerto, now a fairly standard 20th century work. That wasn't the only piece they worked on together, though. In the course of time, Duchkin, often in collaboration with Stravinsky himself, put forward a number of arrangements of Stravinsky's own works, including his ballet Le Baiser de la Fée, The Fairy's Kiss, which is a work that he wrote in 1928 and later revised for a 1950 production under George Balanchine in the New York City Ballet. There's actually a wonderful little sketch of Stravinsky at the piano with Duchkin playing the violin with him, as they might have easily done when going through this divertimento.

Victoria Molova playing the violin with Bruno Canino at the piano. That was the Divertimento from The Fairy's Kiss, music by Igor Stravinsky. He himself wrote the arrangement in tandem with the violinist and collaborator Samuel Dushkin. Why not head over to waus.org to check out our recently relaunched website? We got it all brand new and set up, designed to help you stay connected to the music and programs you love. 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It's really quite nice. 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So go to waus.org to check out the new look and see what you can find. We hope you'll enjoy it. Edvard Grieg was a composer who is generally known for his work in smaller forms. He avoided sonata form and rondo form, preferring the smaller dance forms of miniatures. But sometimes he did take excursions into larger forms. Even then, it was usually in a smaller or chamber form, such was the case here with his piano sonata in E minor, Opus 7, one of his early works. It's played here by pianist Mikhail Pletnev.

Mikhail Pletnev at the piano, playing music by a 22-year-old Edvard Grieg. That was his piano sonata in E minor, opus 7. Closing out this hour, it's a fun work by a fun composer, Wolfgang Mozart, who was admittedly apparently having some fun when he wrote this. The manuscript of his Horn Concerto No. 4 has ink in red, green, blue, and black, and it's been suggested that this was perhaps some sort of color code for articulation or character or something else, but my personal favorite pet theory is that it was a joke written to get in the head of his friend, Josef Leutgeb, who was premiering it, and it's very possible that Leutgeb might not have seen it until the day of the premiere and might have wondered what on earth his friend was doing. We'll hear a performance of Jacob Slagter, probably not working from color-coded music in this recording, with the new Sinfonietta of Amsterdam under Lev Marcitz.

the new Sinfonietta of Amsterdam under Lev Marcus with horn soloist Jacob Slagter. The Horn Concerto No. 4 in E-flat major, K No. 495 by Wolfgang Mozart.

0: Live from NPR News in Washington, I'm Ryland Barton. President Trump arrived in Beijing today for a summit with Chinese leader Xi Jinping. Trump was greeted by a military honor guard, a military band, and hundreds of young Chinese people waving flags and chanting warm welcome. The greeters were decked out in white and robin's egg blue outfits that matched the paint job of the iconic presidential plane. The main part of the summit with President Xi starts tomorrow when they hold bilateral talks, visit the Temple of Heaven, and take part in a formal banquet. The talks are expected to focus on the Iran war, trade, and U.S. arms sales to Taiwan. The Senate once again narrowly defeated a war powers resolution that would have forced President Trump to end the war in Iran. Three Republicans joined almost all Senate Democrats to vote in support of the bill. NPR's Ava Berger is at the Capitol.
1: The vote is the seventh in an effort largely led by Democrats to constrain Trump's ability to continue to engage in the conflict with Iran. The resolution was defeated 49-50. Senators Lisa Murkowski, Rand Paul, and Susan Collins voted with Democrats, while Senator John Fetterman, the Pennsylvania Democrat, joined with Republicans to defeat the bill. The vote came one day after Secretary of Defense Pete Hegseth told Congress that the cost of the conflict had risen to nearly $30 billion. He asked lawmakers for a record $1.5 trillion to fund the Pentagon next year. Ava Berger, NPR News, the Capitol.
0: One year after President Trump's executive order to shelter 6,000 homeless veterans, NPR's Quil Lawrence reports Democrats and Republicans say they've seen little progress.
2: The president's order aimed to create what he called a Center for Warrior Independence on the sprawling VA campus in West Los Angeles. But at a hearing, Republican Congressman Mike Boss said the administration has blocked oversight with non-disclosure agreements.
3: If agreements, planning decisions, or delay are hiding behind NDAs, the American taxpayers and our veterans deserve to know how the land is being used and why progress has been so slow.
2: Ongoing construction at the campus has taken decades. The secrecy also worries LA veterans advocate Rob Reynolds.
4: I want to see President Trump's executive order be successful. But again, we need to get rid of these non-disclosure agreements.
2: The administration's budget request funds minimal new housing on the campus. Quil Lawrence, NPR News.
0: The Trump administration is expanding its fraud-busting initiative in federal health programs. Vice President J.D. Vance today announced a $1.3 billion pause in Medicaid reimbursements to California. The administration's also imposing a six-month freeze on some new Medicare enrollments and warning states to investigate Medicaid fraud or risk losing funding. States have acknowledged it's a legitimate concern, but some have pushed back on the administration's aggressive tactics. A rebound for tech stocks today led Wall Street to new records, even though the majority of U.S. stocks fell following another discouraging update on inflation. You're listening to NPR News from Washington. Florida Republican Attorney General James Uthmeyer says he has issued an investigative subpoena to the NFL regarding the Rooney Rule. That's the rule that requires teams to interview at least two minority candidates for head coach, general manager, and coordinator positions. Uthmeyer sent a letter to NFL Commissioner Roger Goodell in March saying the rule amounts to blatant race and sex discrimination. Obesity is rising faster in poorer countries than in wealthier ones, according to a new study. NPR's Jonathan Lambert reports.
5: Around the 1980s, obesity started ticking up in many parts of the world. Back then, it was mostly a problem for wealthy countries. But as time went on, it grew into a global phenomenon. Now, a new analysis finds that obesity levels are plateauing in most wealthy countries. A few, including France and Portugal, are even seeing declines. But across many low- and middle-income countries, rates are accelerating. Some of those countries, including many Pacific Island nations, now have some of the highest obesity levels of any country. The study can't say for sure why this is happening. Increased availability of sugary drinks and processed foods could be a factor, the authors say, and laxer food regulations may also be contributing. Jonathan Lambert, NPR News.
0: The usually colorful packaging on some Japanese snacks is turning a somber black and white as the war in Iran disrupts the supply of an ingredient in colored ink. Calbee, which normally makes potato chips in a bright orange bag, says what's inside remains the same, even though new packaging just has monochrome lettering. It's the latest impact of the closure of the Strait of Hormuz due to the war in the Middle East. This is NPR News.
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7: We'll begin with the Allegro con Brio section from String Trio No. 1 in E-flat major by Beethoven.

We've just heard the Allegro con brio section from String Trio No. 1 in E-flat major, Opus No. 3 by Beethoven, performed by Anne-Sophie Mutter playing the violin, Bruno Giorana playing the viola, and Mstislav Rostropovich playing the cello. Up next, by Paul Hindemith, we'll have Funeral Music, performed by Kim Kashkashian playing the viola, the Stuttgart Chamber Orchestra, and Dennis Russell Davies conducting.

That was Funeral Music, the music of Paul Hindemith, performed by Kim Kashkashian playing the viola alongside the Stuttgart Chamber Orchestra and Dennis Russell Davies conducting. Up next, we'll have the Allegro Moderato section from Grand Concerto for Bassoon and Orchestra in F Major by Johann Nepomuk Hummel, performed by Klaus Tunman playing the bassoon with the Academy of St. Martin in the Fields and Sir Neville Mariner conducting.

We've just heard the first movement from Grand Concerto for Bassoon and Orchestra in F Major by Johann Nepomuk Hummel, performed by Klaus Tunman playing the bassoon with the Academy of St. Martin in the Fields, with Sir Neville Marriner conducting. My name is Daniel, and you're listening to WAUS 90.7 FM, your classical connection. Up next, we'll have Fantasy on Themes from Verdi's Il Trovatore, opus number 8, number 27, composed by Johann Caspar Merz, performed by Pepe Romero, playing the guitar.

That was Fantasy on Themes from Verdi's Il Trovatore, Opus number 8, number 27, by Johann Caspar Metz, performed by Pepe Romero, playing the guitar. We will close the 5 o'clock hour with the second movement from Symphony in F-sharp minor, Opus number 26, by George Frederick Bristow, performed by the Detroit Symphony Orchestra with Naima Yarvi conducting.

0: That was the second movement from Symphony in F-sharp minor, opus number 26 by George Frederick Bristow, performed by the Detroit Symphony Orchestra with Nema Yarvi conducting. My name is Daniel, and this is WAUS 90.7 FM, your classical connection. Thanks for joining me for this hour of Michiana Classics. From the John and Dee Dee Howard Studios on the campus of Andrews University, this is WAUS Berrien Springs, South Bend, on the web at waus.org.
1: Live from NPR News in Washington, I'm Ryland Barton. President Trump arrived in Beijing today. China is closely aligned with Iran, and the state visit was initially delayed by the U.S. war with the Islamic Republic. NPR's Tamara Keith has more about how the conflict will factor in talks with President Xi Jinping.
2: China and Iran are close allies and trading partners, and the U.S. has just spent weeks bombing Iran and is now blockading all ships connected to the country. Meanwhile, there are questions about whether China has assisted Iran. Trump has mostly downplayed those concerns. As he was leaving Washington, Trump insisted he didn't need anything from China when it comes to Iran. Though that may just be posturing, because Trump had previously taken to social media to ask China to help reopen the Strait of Hormuz.
1: NPR's Tamara Keith reporting. The closure of the Strait of Hormuz has meant more business at the Panama Canal. More ships are using the canal and at higher prices since the war broke out in Iran. NPR's Jackie Northam has this report.
3: The Panama Canal Authority says daily transits have increased more than 10% over the past 2 months. But the biggest change has been the types of vessels using the canal. The number of container ships has dipped slightly, while the number of tankers carrying oil and liquefied natural gas has jumped 29% as they search for other options beyond the Strait of Hormuz. They are last-minute reservations and have to use an auction system. In April, fees averaged $380,000, nearly six times higher than before the start of the Iran war. The Panama Canal Authority says some vessels are paying more than $1 million to cross. In a press release, the Canal Authority said amid all the geopolitical complexities, the canal remains an open and reliable option for vessels. Jackie Northam, NPR News.
1: A new report offers details on math and reading scores for students in the U.S. As NPR's Corey Turner reports, the researchers say big losses in learning didn't begin with the coronavirus pandemic some 6 years ago, but years earlier.
4: The annual report is called the Education Scorecard, and it comes from researchers at Stanford, Harvard, and Dartmouth. Poring over decades of math and reading scores, the researchers say America's students hit a learning recession, not during COVID-19, but around 2013. Stanford researcher Sean Reardon.
5: In fact, you wouldn't really know there was a pandemic effect if you just looked at the last 10 or 12 years of test scores. There's been just a steady kind of decline.
4: As for why learning got so derailed, the researchers have two theories. One, a big federal education law was essentially abandoned around 2013, meaning school leaders started feeling less pressure to improve. And two, social media use among U.S. youth started to skyrocket. Corey Turner, NPR News.
1: Kevin Warsh was confirmed in a Senate vote this afternoon as the next Federal Reserve Chair, succeeding Jerome Powell. This is NPR News. The Vatican has issued a final warning to a breakaway group of traditionalist Catholics. It says the Society of St. Pius X will be excommunicated if they go ahead with their plan to consecrate bishops without the Pope's consent. It amounts to the gravest challenge to Pope Leo's authority to date. He's been seeking to heal divisions within the traditionalist Catholics that worsened under Pope Francis. The parent company of classroom management platform Canvas has struck a deal with hackers that took the software offline and threatened to leak student data. NPR's Sequoia Carrillo reports the terms of that deal were not disclosed.
6: When students and teachers logged onto Canvas last week in the middle of final season, many were met with a black screen with a note from a ransomware group demanding money in exchange for control back of the platform. The platform came back online a short while later, but the state of the stolen data remained a question for a few days. Now, Instructure, the parent company of the software, has released a statement saying an agreement was met with the bad actors in exchange for return of the data, destruction of data, and promises for no extortion of any Instructure customers. The statement did not say whether payment was involved in the deal. Sequoia Carrillo, NPR News.
1: Two bald eagle hatchlings have been spotted in a Chicago park in what experts believe is a first for the Windy City in more than a century. Chicago Park District officials say the two eaglets hatched in a nest on the city's southeast side. Eagles are not uncommon in Chicago area parks, but the city wasn't aware of any successful breeding until now. 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
0: 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We'll begin with the Moderato movement from Cello Concerto No. 1, Opus No. 107 by Dmitri Shostakovich.

That was the Moderato movement from Cello Concerto No. 1, Opus No. 107 by Dmitri Shostakovich, performed by Wensing Yang playing the cello with the Orchestral Society of Vienne with Jergos Novak conducting. Up next, by Franz Joseph Haydn, we'll have the Rondo Presto section from Keyboard Sonata No. 58, performed by Andre Watts.

We've just heard the second movement from Franz Joseph Haydn's Keyboard Sonata No. 58, performed by Andre Watts playing the piano. My name is Daniel, and you're listening to WAUS 90.7 FM, your classical connection. Up next, we'll have the music of Bedřich Smetana, the third movement from String Quartet No. 1 in E minor, titled From My Life, performed by the Emerson String Quartet.

That was the third movement from String Quartet No. 1 in E minor, titled From My Life by Bedřich Smetana, performed by the Emerson String Quartet. Up next, by Johann Sebastian Bach, we'll hear Preludium, Fugue, and Allegro in E flat major, performed by Jürgen Rost, playing the guitar.

That was Preludium, Fugue, and Allegro in E-flat major by Johann Sebastian Bach, performed by Jürgen Rust, playing the guitar. My name is Daniel, and you're listening to WAUS 90.7 FM, your classical connection. We will close with the Allegro Moderato section from Symphony No. 29 in A major by Wolfgang Amadeus Mozart, performed by the Bologna Philharmonic, with Angelo Efrikian conducting.

0: That was the first movement from Symphony No. 29 in A major by Wolfgang Amadeus Mozart, performed by the Bologna Philharmonic with Angelo Efrikian conducting. My name is Daniel, and you're listening to WAUS 90.7 FM, your classical connection. Thanks for joining me for this hour. 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We are on the web at waus.org. At last check, the weather was at around 48 degrees with fair skies. Tonight's low will be 41 and mostly clear. Thursday will be a high of 61 and sunny. Thursday night will be a low of 41.
1: This is music from the early 1920s by Amy Beach. It's her take on a 17th century traditional Irish melody called The Fair Hills of Iru. It's a prelude on an old folk tune. It's Joanne Polk at the piano.

prelude on an old folk tune from 1923 by Amy Beach. At the piano was Joanne Polk. Well, we can settle in for a nice evening of listener-supported classical music. Hope you had a good Wednesday. Maybe it's still at it, at work, or wherever you might be. Hope your Wednesday's going well. I'm Ward Jacobson. William Walton's music to get things rolling here. He was one of the most important British composers of the 20th century. Sits only behind Elgar and Vaughan Williams, Benjamin Britten, in terms of significance. He also wrote some really rousing pieces of music for state occasions. In fact, Elizabeth's coronation featured not only one, but three pieces by William Walton. Her 1953 ceremony finished with a brand new coronation march from the composer Orb and Scepter. Walton got £50. He was paid £50 by the Arts Council to compose it, and he himself described the work as goodish. Not as good as Crown Imperial, but I did my best. Let's hear for ourselves.

Orb and Scepter by William Walton. It was the English Northern Philharmonia. Still ahead, we'll hear works from Columbia, and we'll hear some theater music by Kurt Weill, and a little bit later, a symphony by Mozart, a really short symphony by Mozart. But first, Stuart Goodyear at the piano to play Beethoven.

That was Beethoven, the Rondo Movement, from the Piano Concerto No. 4, Opus 58. Stuart Goodyear at the piano with the BBC National Orchestra of Wales.

That was Jose Antonio Escobar playing the guitar. Music by Gentil Montaña, the Colombian composer and guitarist who lived primarily in the 20th century. He died in 2011 from his suite Colombiana, number 3. That was The Song of the Dreamer. And we move on to some music by Kurt Vile from his Broadway musical, The Lady in the Dark. It was heavily inspired by psychoanalysis. It's a story of, the story of the original show was structured around 3 musical dream sequences, all with different characters and moods that delved into the fears and the desires of the protagonist, Lisa. And throughout the music, ideas and styles are juxtaposed and reintroduced to different expressive effects that reflect the chaos of dreams and mirroring the state of Lisa's mind throughout the psychoanalytical process. Very in-depth music. Here is that music, Lady in the Dark. It's the Bournemouth Symphony Orchestra.

Well, Mozart had just returned from Paris. He was 23 years old, and he wrote this music in the form of an Italian overture with three very short movements. This is a symphony, number 32, in G, and it's the London Mozart Players.

A youthful symphony by Mozart. He was 23 when he composed the Symphony No. 32 in G, and we heard the London Mozart Players. I'm Ward Jacobson. Thanks for listening.

Actor Matt Damon once said, "It's just better to be yourself than to try to be some version of what you think the other person wants." Composer George Gershwin discovered this when he traveled to Paris to seek instruction from the great Maurice Ravel. According to legend, Ravel told him there was nothing he could teach him. Then he said, "Why be a second-rate Ravel when you can be a first-rate Gershwin?" Gershwin took his advice and a good look around. Then he left and wrote this. An American in Paris, coming up this hour.